0: 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So,
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0: I'm looking at now that

fashion. Because they're no different from what's in the books, including my books. And they look at some perspectives that are both exciting and

wartime got scared of global warming and disguised a land grab as a war between freedom and theocracy, and how you pasted over the cracks with aggressive sentimentality. But I won't

course, you started all this. Relationships require effort, and that kind of stamina got lost in your quick-fix world, where electronic devices enabled everyone to scan their immediate surroundings for the opportunity of a spot of spontaneous, blameless carnality.

Now, I'm a secret dissident who wishes he wasn't, but can't help it. 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

Well, yeah, I mean, because everyone, not necessarily has one, but I mean, I think when the Led Zeppelin came, they were like, I mean, they weren't busted, but they were searched by the police. I mean, and almost every band in the country of Australia, I've been told, has gone through this, you know. But that was with the other governments. So. As far as hospitality, you're known as the most inhospitable country to visit. I mean, not the people I'm going to talk about, we're talking about them officially. Do you have any idea why your group particularly lasted?

0: there's no fights between the band or not?
1: Yeah, yeah. We all have little sort of disagreements. We haven't had any violence since 1965.
0: And what happened in 1965?
1: Isn't that the chicken? Someone stole someone's chicken sandwich. That was the last fight.

And you would naturally, as you began on this adventure of dreams, you would fulfill all your wishes. You would have every kind of pleasure you could conceive. And after several nights of 75 years of total pleasure each, you would say, well, that was pretty great. But now let's have a surprise. Let's have a dream which isn't under control. Well, something is going to happen to me that I don't know what it's going to be. And you would dig that and come out of that and say, wow, that was a close shave, wasn't it? And then you would get more and more adventurous, and you would make further and further out gambles as to what you would dream. And finally, you would dream where you are now.

force him to move. Appear at points which the enemy must hasten to defend. March swiftly to places where you are not expected. An army may march great distances without distress if it marches through country where the enemy is not. You can be sure of succeeding in your attacks if you only attack places which are undefended. You can ensure the safety of your defense if you only hold positions that cannot be attacked. Hence, the general is skillful in attack whose opponent does not know what to defend, and he is skillful in defense whose opponent does not know what to attack. O divine art of subtlety and secrecy! Through you we learn to be invisible, through you inaudible, and hence we can hold the enemy's fate in our hands. You may advance and be absolutely irresistible if you make for the enemy's weak points. You may retire and be safe from pursuit if your movements are more rapid than those of the enemy. If we wish to fight, the enemy can be forced to an engagement, even though he be sheltered behind a high rampart and a deep ditch. All we need do is attack some other place that he will be obliged to relieve. If we do not wish to fight, we can prevent the enemy from engaging us, even though the lines of our encampment be merely traced out on the ground. All we need do. All we need do.

because he gives himself away. The nature of love is self-abandonment, not clinging to oneself. Throwing yourself out, as in, for example, in basketball, you're always getting rid of the ball. You say to the other fellow, have a ball, see? And that keeps things moving. That's the nature of life. So in this idea then, everybody is fundamentally. The ultimate reality, not God in a politically kingly sense, but God in the sense of being the self, the deep down basic whatever there is. And you're all that, only you're pretending you're not.

together, but so hypnotic fuzzy reasons that blue lumps of sandstone are plummet. Whether he jumps or leaps, or whether only the frowsium baseborn are so athletic, his is the impression by assimilation that this special object is a ball of sandstone. Or human mentality. Its inhabitants are conveniences. It may be that Mr. Simon's paper was written before this object was exhibited to the members of the society, and with the charity with which, for the sake of diversity, we intersperse our malices, we are willing to accept that he investigated something that he had never seen. But whoever listed this object was uncareful. It is listed as sandstone. We're making excuses for them. Really, as it were, you know, we're not so quite as damned as we were. One does not apologize for the gods and at the same time feel quite utterly prostrate before them. If this were a real existence, and all of us real persons with real standards to judge by, I'm afraid we'd have to be a little severe with some of these Mr. Simonses. As it is, of course, seriousness seems out of place. We note an amusing little touch in the indefinite allusion to a man who, with his unnamed family, had considered that he had seen a stone fall. The man was the Reverend W. Carus Wilson, who was well known in his day. The next instance was reported by W.B. Tripp, F.R.M.S., that during a thunderstorm, a farmer had seen the ground in front of him plowed up by something that was luminous. Dug. Bronze axe. My own notion is that an expedition to the North Pole could not be so urgent as that representative scientist should have gone to that farmer and there spent a summer studying this one reported occurrence. As it is, an unnamed farmer.

listening to MDK Space Radio.

and they begin to say, it ain't gonna rain, and they begin to laugh at it, and they begin to mock it, and they begin to say, it ain't gonna rain, and they begin to laugh at it, and they begin to mock it, and they begin to say, it ain't gonna rain, and they begin to laugh at it, and they begin to mock it, and they begin to say, it ain't gonna rain, and they begin to laugh at it, and they begin to mock it, and they begin to say, it ain't gonna rain, and they begin to laugh at it, and they begin to mock it, and they begin to say, it ain't gonna rain, and they begin to laugh at it, and they begin to mock it, and they begin to say, it ain't gonna rain, and they begin to laugh at it, and they begin to mock it, and they begin to say, it ain't gonna rain, and they begin to laugh at it, and they begin to mock it, and they begin to say, it ain't gonna rain, and they begin to laugh at it, and they begin to mock it, and they begin to say, it ain't gonna rain, and they begin to laugh at it, and they begin to mock it, and they begin to say, it ain't gonna rain, and they begin to laugh at it, and they begin to mock it, and they begin to say, it ain't gonna rain, and they begin to laugh at it, and they begin to mock it, and they begin to say, it ain't gonna rain, and they begin to laugh at it, and they begin to mock it, and they begin to say, it ain't gonna rain, and they begin to laugh at it, and they begin to mock it, and they begin to say, it ain't gonna rain, and believe it.

0: Entertainment is the super ideology of all discourse on television, and you seem to imply that the babble of television precludes the kind of discourse that you think is so important for this country.
1: That there are some cases in broadcasting history. Now, I want to go back to radio for a moment, where programming ran against the grain of the bias of the medium. For example, if I'm not mistaken, Major Bowes Amateur Hour occasionally featured tap dancers, and I think I recall a mime. Radio obviously is not well suited to tap dancing or mimicry, and I think television is not really well suited to what we're doing now. I mean, we're two people in the act of thinking, I hope, and thinking is not a performing art. And I think what television requires is a performing art.
0: Why so exclusively? Why does it require a performing art?
1: Well, because people mostly watch television. And what they watch and like to watch are dynamic, ever-changing, exciting images. The average duration of a shot on a network television show is 3.5 seconds. Now, what your director is confronted with now is what I think TV directors call talking heads. And if I'm not mistaken, this is anathema to most TV directors, largely because they're under the impression, and I think correctly, that audiences prefer to see fast-moving, quick-edited images.
0: Then you're talking about audiences. You're not talking about the nature of the medium itself. You're not talking about the people who direct the medium.
1: Well, I think here that I might have to agree at long last with the TV executives, especially American Variety, who say that American television has developed...

demonstrates the interior of a handsome electric launch, the Lady Cooper, built for the EPS, or Electric Power Storage Company. An electric motor in the after part of the hull is coupled directly to the shaft of the screw propeller and fed by EPS accumulators in teak boxes lodged under the deck amidships. The screw is controlled by a switch and the rudder by an ordinary helm. The cabin is 7 feet long and lighted by electric lamps. Alarm signals are given by an electric gong, and a searchlight can be brought into operation whenever it is desirable. The speed attained by the Lady Cooper is from 10 to 15 knots.

0: Hi, listen, Ken, I'm naturally concerned. How did things look this morning? My kids aren't up yet. They don't even know what's going on because they went to sleep before all this came up last night. And I was wondering what I could tell them.
1: They're now on three return trajectory. How about that before you went to bed or not?
0: Yeah, well, I didn't go to bed until I think it was 4 and I got up at 5, so I really haven't had much sleep. And you know, you listen to TV and you just can't believe everything they say.

0: trying to come up with some good ideas here for you.
1: We have no stock, but we'll get it.

like a curse weighing on an entire landscape. And whoever goes too deep into this has his share of that curse. So we are cursed with what we are doing here. It's a land that God, if he exists, has created in anger. It's the only land where creation is unfinished yet. Taking a close look at what's around us, there is some sort of a harmony. It is the harmony of overwhelming and collective murder. And we, in comparison to the articulate vileness and baseness and obscenity of all this jungle, we, in comparison to that enormous articulation, we only sound and look like badly pronounced and half-finished sentences out of a stupid suburban novel, a cheap novel. And we have to become humble in front of this overwhelming misery and overwhelming fornication, overwhelming growth, and overwhelming lack of order. Even the stars up here in the sky look like a mess.

cookies for a push education because I had 4 points to go. Man, you talk to a bad guy, talk about it. In some areas, I think they do more for me. And thank God I've always been able to replenish myself.

the band, you and Jazz, kind of stood up there. I saw that was not a good thing.

that any man of ordinary reason

scientists are the intellectual aristocrats. The rest of us are plebeians, not yet graduated to nirvana, or to the instinctive and suave as differentiated from the intelligent and crude. Blinkenberg gives many instances of the superstition of thunderstones, which flourishes only where mentality is in a lamentable state, or universally.

struck by lightning. Blinkenberg does not dispute this, but says it is coincidence that the axes were of course upon the ground in the first place, that the natives jumped to the conclusion that these carved stones had fallen in or with lightning. In Central Africa, it is said that often have wedge-shaped, highly polished

speed lightning. The natives, rather like the unscientific persons of Memphis, Tennessee, when they saw snakes after a storm, jumped to the conclusion that the axes had not always been sticking in the trees. Livingstone, last journal, pages 83, 89, 442, 448, says that he had never heard of stone

I didn't want to be in there, but I had a choice. I had a choice. Be good, my man. Not good, bro. 6 months, 6 years. If I do, get back to my

Oh, electronic music, most of the electronic music is garbage. There's no question about that, because the most untalented composers have shown up at the studios because they had no chance to compose somewhere else. So they finally sit in the studio until someone says, well, okay, try your luck, and then there they are, because they believe in the means more than in themselves. They think if they use modern means, it will be interesting just because of the means, which is a terrible error.

dream the dream of living the life that you are actually living today, that would be within the infinite multiplicity of choices you would have, of playing that you weren't God. Because the whole nature of the Godhead, according to this idea, is to play that he's not. The first thing he says to himself is, man, get lost.

By a vestibule, by a lift, by a tubular railway, by a platform, by a sliding door, by reversing all the steps of her departure, did Vashti arrive at her son's room, which exactly resembled her own. She might well declare that the visit was superfluous. The buttons, the knobs, the reading desk with the book, the temperature, the atmosphere, the illumination, all were exactly the same. And if Kuno himself, flesh of her heart, stood close beside her at last, what profit was there in that? She was too well bred to shake him by the hand. Averting her eyes, she spoke as follows.

here I am. I have had the most terrible journey and greatly retarded the development of my soul. It is not worth it, Kuno. It is not worth it. My time is too precious. The sunlight almost touched me, and I have met with the rudest people. I can only stop a few minutes. Say what you want, and then I must return. I have been threatened with homelessness, said Kuno. She looked at him now. I have been threatened with homelessness, and I could not tell you such a thing through the machine. Homelessness means death. The victim is exposed to the air, which kills him. I have been outside since I spoke to you last. The tremendous thing has happened, and they have discovered me. But why shouldn't you go outside? She exclaimed. It is perfectly legal, perfectly mechanical to visit the surface of the earth. I have lately been to a lecture on the sea. There is no objection to that. One simply summons a respirator and gets an egression permit. It is not the kind of thing that spiritually minded people do, and I begged you not to do it, but there is no legal objection to it. I did not get an egression permit. Then how did you get out? I found out a way of my own. The phrase conveyed no meaning to her, and he had to repeat it. A way of your own? She whispered. But that would be wrong. Why? The question shocked her beyond measure. You are beginning to worship the machine, he said coldly. You think it irreligious of me to have found a way out of my own. It was just what the committee thought when they threatened me with homelessness. At this, she grew angry. I worship nothing, she cried. I am most advanced. I don't think you irreligious, for there is no such thing as religion left. All the fear and the superstition that existed once have been destroyed by the machine. I only meant that to find a way out of your own was... Oh, besides, there is no new way out. So it was always supposed.

book says so. Well, the book's wrong, for I have been out on my feet. Fortuna was possessed of a certain physical strength. By these days, it was a demerit to be muscular. Each infant was examined at birth, and all who promised undue strength were destroyed. Humanitarians may protest, but it would have been no true kindness to let an athlete

and hills against which he might measure his body. Man must be adapted to his surroundings, must he not? In the dawn of the world, our weekly must be exposed on Mount Taygetus. In its twilight, our strong will suffer euthanasia. That the machine may progress, that the machine may progress, that the machine.

We have lost our sense of space. We say space is annihilated, but we have annihilated not space, but the sense thereof. We have lost a part of ourselves. I determined to recover it, and I began by walking up and down the platform of the railway outside my room, up and down until I was tired, and so did recapture the meaning of near and far. Near is a place to which I can get quickly on my feet, not a place to which the train or the airship will take me quickly. Far is a place to which I cannot get quickly on my feet. The vomitory is far, though I could be there in 38 seconds by summoning the train. Man is the measure. That was my first lesson. Man's feet are the measure for distance. His hands are the measure for ownership. His body is the measure for

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You betray, they got a race of romance now overtaken. Why do you be born to take your own moment? You're on the outside, you're victory.

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espaciales en que

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did, what he did, what he did, what he did, what he did, what he did, what he did, what he did, what he did, what he did, what he did, what he did, what he did, what he did, what he did, what he did, what he did, what he did, what he did, what he did, what he did, what he did, what he did, what he did, what he did, what he did, what he did, what he did, what he did, what he did, what he did, what he did, what he did, what he did, what he did, what he did, what he did, what he did, what he did, what he did, what he did, what he did, what he did, what he did, what he did, what he did, what he did, what he did, what he did, what he did, what he did, what he did, what he did, what he did, what he did, what he did, what he did, what he did, what he did, what he did, what he did, what he did, what he did, what he did, what he

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It's only once, only once.

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1: So, Michael, what's to stop you from doing this?
2: It's not worth the risk. I got a good job.
1: What if you didn't have a good job?
3: Cockgobbles!
1: Samira are the best programmers they got at that place. And you haven't been showing up and you got to keep your job.
4: Actually, I'm being promoted.
1: What?
4: I know, Michael. It's completely unfair. And I realized something today. It's not just about me and my dream of doing nothing. It's about all of us together. I don't know what happened to me at that hypnotherapist. I know maybe it was just shock and it's wearing off now, but when I saw that fat man keel over and die, Michael, we don't have a lot of time on this earth. We weren't meant to spend it this way. Human beings were not meant to sit in little cubicles staring at computer screens all day, filling out useless forms and listening to 8 different bosses drone on about mission statements.

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Pero,

0: I know I'm talking to a lot of people on the phone right now and on the radio, but I am not sure if I'd want to have a TV crew and a, you know.
1: So you're not sure you want that kind of publicity?
0: No, you know, I mean, you know, I'd be happy to, you know, like I say, you know, I could put together a website on it and you know, keep people, you know, informed about what's going on, because, you know, I'm sort of making this my...
1: People would accuse you of going to the well one time too many.
0: That's probably true.
2: The three succeeding kingdoms consolidated the rule of Egypt in the country of Nineveh, which lay to the southwest of the Dead Sea, and Phoenicia, which prudently resigned itself to its fate, and in that part of Lotani, occupying the northern part of the basin of the Orontes. Footnote. We know of these three kingdoms from the indirect testimony of the annals, which end in the year 29, with the mention of the three kingdoms. We know of that of the Nebu,

0: the Rockies. You're on the air with Mel. Hello.
1: Hello there. That is absolutely amazing. All right. That's Ken from
0: Scottsdale. Yes, sir.
1: And one thing I wanted to mention about that, you mentioned about a car that is falling, apparently falling from the sky.
0: The Chevrolet, yeah.
1: Right. I recall reading about many, many incidents in England and throughout Europe of nuts, raining nuts of different kinds, like Brazil nuts and hazelnuts.
0: Sometimes it rains nuts on my program. Listen, we're not talking about things falling from the sky right now. We're talking about a hole.
1: Right, I know. Well, it was open lines a minute ago. Now you switched it.
0: Well, I switched it because I have Mel.
1: Oh, well, anyway, as far as the hole goes, isn't it possible there could be like an aquifer or something like that? There's water or something?
0: Mel has not found any water. Any water at all. He lowered lifesavers in, and the lifesavers came back, and that was how far, Mel?
2: 4,500 feet.
0: 4,500 feet, and the lifesavers came back intact, right?
2: Oh, yeah, they were absolutely dry. They weren't dissolved. They were just perfect.
0: Pretty definitive. First time caller line, you're on the air with Mel. Hi.
3: Mel?
1: Hi.
3: Hi, this is Conrad in Grass Valley, and I've got some thoughts about this whole well problem.
1: Sure.
3: First of all, if he's putting line down the well...
0: Wait a minute, sir. We've got to stop this because people are going to call it a well. There's never been any water found in this hole.
3: Okay, a hole.
0: Yeah, thank you.
3: All right. If he started out with a one-pound weight and he starts adding fish line to it...
0: Right.
3: Then the amount of weight down the hole increases. All right, now, if he knows the weight of the line on a per-foot basis, as he puts more weight down the hole, if he could measure the total strain on the top of load on the top of the line, he would know if any of that line was draped on anything. See, the thing is, once he gets a fair amount of line
4: that's a good point.
3: The one-pound weight on the end is insignificant. And he wouldn't even, it could be hung up on something or laying on the bottom or something and he would never know it.
0: Yeah, but he put lifesavers down 4,500 feet. So even if what you're saying is true, this is still, by a long shot, the deepest hole ever.
3: That assumes it's even that deep. The one thought that you had that I thought was very valid was, the temperature as you go farther down into the ground.
0: Well, that's what they... I think that's right, isn't it?
3: Oh, yes, of course. By the time it's down 4,000 feet in the ground, the temperature would probably be well over 100 degrees Fahrenheit.
0: If the 100... Well, the monofilament and the lead would certainly survive 100 degrees just fine. You're probably right. That is interesting. Mel, I say that we got to put a person down there. A volunteer.
1: Not a cat.
0: No, not a cat. No cats. But a person, maybe like a media person. One of these anchors from maybe one of the Seattle Como stations or something. Set, you know, lower them down.
1: Oh, boy. Again, I'm intrigued. Again, I've been running line down there for quite a while, and I don't think I've hit bottom. The weight seems to be hanging plumb over there, and like I said, we've been throwing things down there for a long time.
4: Hole
1: has not built up. I don't know. Maybe it's getting incinerated down there. I don't know.

0: unadulterated truth.
1: That this is my hole, and this is the truth about it.
0: God, that's an amazing story, Mel. Who else besides your wife, the people you tried to talk to at the university, and yourself? I guess your neighbors know about the hole.
1: Oh yeah, there's probably good. Oh well, you know, in terms, you know, not families, but individuals, probably good 20 people that use the hole regularly
0: to throw junk into.
1: Yeah. It's always been done.
0: Well, I remember when I was a kid, I used to like to throw stuff off bridges and stuff like that, and into holes just to hear it hit bottom.
1: Never heard anything hit. I mean, if you hit the side, of course, but if you just drop it straight down.
0: Straight down, yeah, 9.5 feet.
1: About straight.
0: 9.5 feet is certainly large enough so that if you got in the center and dropped it straight down, it would go straight down, right?
1: Yeah, you can just, you know, lean right over there and get it going straight down. You know, and as far as anything I could see, visually, you know, with the, you know, halogens and flashlights.
0: The light just what? Fades away into blackness?
1: Yes. You've got nothing after a while, you know. You can see as far as the beam will go, and that's it.
0: Does anybody have any theories about, you said a dog was thrown into the hole.
1: Yeah.
0: Dead. And then came back alive again, right?
1: The story is the guy was out hunting, and he saw his dog, and he knew it was his dog, because it was the same dog. It had the same collar. It had the same tag on it and the whole thing.
0: Oh, man. Does anybody have any theories about what properties would be in the hole to resurrect a canine?
1: Gosh, I'd like to think that this is something like really benign. Like, I mean, cows have gone down there. I mean, I haven't heard any cows coming back, and or at least that you would know. But I don't. Boy.
0: Well, it's not the creator. Well, look, we're out of time. Mel, you get the honors from near the hole in Washington State. Tell them.
1: From the hole, it is good night to everyone from coast to coast.
0: And beyond. Thank you, Mel. Stay in touch.

0: I generally come in at least 15 minutes late. I use the side door. That way Lumberg can't see me. And after that, I just sort of space out for about an hour.
1: Space out?
0: Yeah. I just stare at my desk. But it looks like I'm working. I do that for probably another hour after lunch, too. I'd say in a given week, I probably only do about 15 minutes of real, actual work.

Well, I have a sort of suggestion. And that is this. That before we decide either to save the planet or to destroy it, we pause for a moment of silence. I don't mean that kind of grim silence which one observes when somebody says, such and such a famous person has just died, and we'll observe a moment of silence in his honor. And everybody frowns and thinks very serious thoughts. That's not silence at all. I mean real silence, in which we stop thinking and experience reality as reality is. Because after all, if I talk all the time, I can't hear what anyone else has to say. And if I think all the time, and by that I mean specifically talking to yourself subvocally inside your skull, if I think all the time, I have nothing to think about except thoughts. And so I'm never in touch with the real world. Now, what is the real world? Some people have the theory that the real world is material or physical. They say it's made of kind of a stuff. Other people have the theory that the real world is spiritual or mental. But I want you to point out that both those theories of the world are concepts. They're construction of words. And the real world is not an idea. It is not words. Reality is

0: You will find, therefore, that if you get with reality, all sorts of illusions disappear. And I will mention several illusions that have not this kind of existence. Let's begin with some very down-to-earth ones, like money. Money is a very useful method of accounting. It is a measure of wealth, in the same way as inches are measures of length and grams measures of weight. You cannot eat money. You could have a fantastic quantity of dollar bills and stock certificates on a desert island, and they would be useless to you. What you would need would be food and animals and companions. Money simply represents wealth in rather the same way that the menu represents the dinner. Only we are psychologically perverted in such a way that some of us would rather have money than real wealth. But you know, you cannot drive in 5 cars at once, even though they be Cadillacs. You cannot live simultaneously in 6 houses or eat 12 roasts of beef at one meal. There is a limit to what one can consume.
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0: So that's one of the sort of confusions I'm talking about. I once talked to a woman who came to me and said she was afraid of death. And we went into it in a long conversation. I said, "What are you really afraid of?" And she thought it over and thought it over, and he said, "You know, what I'm going to be afraid of is what other people are going to say. They're going to say, poor old girl, she couldn't last it through." Because you see, who you think you are is entirely dependent on who people have told you you are. You're not that. Then another thing that bothers us is time. Most people nowadays say, "I have no time." Of course you don't. Because you're not aware of the present. You know, the present is represented on your watch by a hairline that is as thin as possible as is consistent with visibility. And so everybody thinks the present is, instead of, now, the present is the only real time. There is no past. And there isn't a future. And there never will be. We think ordinarily of the present as an infinitesimal point at which the future changes into the past. And we also do a terrible thing. We imagine ourselves to be results of the past. And we're always passing the buck over our shoulders, like when God approached Adam in the Garden of Eden and said, "Hast thou eaten of the fruit of the tree whereof I told thee thou shouldst not eat?" And Adam said, "This woman thou gavest me, she tempted me, and I did eat." And God looked at Eve and said, "Hast thou eaten of the fruit of the tree whereof I told thee thou shouldst not eat?" And she said, "The serpent beguiled me, and I did eat." And God, out of the corner of his eye, looked at the serpent. The serpent said nothing. So you see, we're always passing the buck. We don't realize that the past is caused by the present, as the wake of a ship flows back from the prow. Now, the wake doesn't drive the ship any more than the tail wags the dog. But we've all got excuses. Well, my mother had a fit while she was carrying me in the womb. They didn't bring me up right, and And then they go to the mother and say, how is it that you could have been so irresponsible with your children? And she says, well, it was my parents who didn't bring me up right either. And so everybody passes the buck. But the truth of the matter is, it all begins here. This is where the creation begins. And you're doing it, and won't admit it. Because, of course, you're all God in disguise. Jesus found that out, and they crucified him for saying so. Because the Jewish people have a sense of God as the cosmic king, the boss. It was modeled on Pharaoh, on Cyrus of Persia, the king of kings and the lord of lords, was Cyrus's title. Kyrie eleison means Cyrus, have mercy on me. But you don't have to think of God in that image. When modern Protestant theologians of the sort of liberal type are saying God is dead, they mean not that literally. They mean a certain image of God is dead. Outworn. Because it was, after all, an idol. And when it says, thou shalt not make to thyself any graven image, it doesn't mean merely images of wood and stone, which nobody took seriously anyway. It means, above all, images made of imagination, images made of concepts. That one had feet of clay. But it doesn't mean that God is dead, that life is nothing more than a trip from the maternity ward to the crematorium. It's much more spooky than that.